Saturday in the Spring by Bernadette Wagner. The sun is rising, birdsong fills the air, and the frogs croak, which I love, but my neighbor hates. The sun crests the house, filling the backyard with soft light. Children sneak out of the house, squeal, play, tumble, then fight. Oh, what a delight. Violinist Jennifer Coe performs Your Heart Dreams of Spring by Elizabeth Yonan.

Wahtala Eatni Yaneita Vueste pikki misoja halaisierkkait Lokti muahtaa

The hymn Quem Terra Pontis Sidera, The God Whom Earth and Sea and Sky Obey. That's music by the Spanish-born Mexican composer Ignacio de Jerusalem, performed by Chanticleer with the Chanticleer Sinfonia led by Joseph Jennings. You also heard the Cuban chorus Camerata Vocale Sine Nomine, recorded live in WDAV Classical Public Radio Studios, where Concierto was produced. The conductor was Leonor Suarez Dulcides. The chorus sang the Renaissance composer Alessandro Grandi's Dixit Dominus, The Lord Said. This is Concierto, classical music by Spanish and Latin American composers and performers. I'm Frank Dominguez.

0: from a concert in Minneapolis, Minnesota. That was the Violin Concerto by Jean Sibelius. James Ennis played solo violin, and Thomas Sundergaard led the Minnesota Orchestra during their annual Nordic Soundscapes Festival. When James Ennis was starting out in his career, he got a bit of advice from his first manager, who told him he's not going to please everyone and that he just needed to remain true to himself. The audience would appreciate honesty and commitment more than anything else.
1: He made a funny comment about if 51% of the audience loves it and 49% doesn't, it's a success. And if 49% loves it and 51% doesn't, it's a failure. And you know, I think that there is, in a way, a certain comfort to that, knowing that you just have to take a leap of faith as a performer and say, this is what I'm trying to say to you. I think this is meaningful, and I hope you do too.
0: I'm guessing that James Ennis would have received a 51% or higher approval rating for that concert at Orchestra Hall in Minneapolis. If you want to revisit that warm, engaging performance by James Ennis and the Minnesota Orchestra, swing by the PT page online sometime in the next month. Each daily episode is archived for 30 days after broadcast as on-demand audio. 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
2: Composer Ferruccio Busoni said that Claude Debussy's Prelude to the Afternoon of a Faun was like a beautiful sunset. It fades as one looks at it. That reminds me of the first time I saw a pointillist painting. Tens of thousands of dots don't make a lot of sense if you stare at them from an inch away. But as you back up a little bit, the painting comes into focus. Which is not to say that Debussy's music doesn't make sense if you look at it too closely, just that it's ephemeral and gossamer. From APM American Public Media, this is Performance Today. I'm Valerie Kaler. On the way, Debussy's beautifully blurry portrait of a forest creature dreaming. In 1915, aghast at the fresh horrors of trench warfare and mechanized battle, Claude Debussy wrote the music we're about to hear. In white and black, ostensibly about the keys of the piano, but also a nod to the beauty that comes from opposites united

Pianists Carol Gerstein and Thomas Addis with one movement of In White and Black by Claude Debussy. More from Debussy is on the way. From APM, American Public Media, this is Performance Today. I'm Valerie Kaler, glad to have you along for today's musical adventures and discoveries. Every fall, New York City celebrates the music, art, theater, poetry, dance, and activism of Greenwich Village in a festival called the Village Trip. As you might imagine, the festival is wildly varied in scope, and its incredibly diverse programming reflects the multicultural makeup of the village itself. Last fall, New York-based string quartet Ethel participated in the Village Trip with a performance that featured, quote, a selection of New York City favorites collected through our 27-plus years, music from all over Manhattan and perhaps an outer borough or two. Ethel's concert at St. John's in the Village included a tune written by great jazz bassist Ron Carter, Song for a Friend. Carter wrote it in honor of his father. It's a regular part of gigs he plays with his band, the Ron Carter Nonette, which intriguingly features four cellos, along with the more conventional jazz instruments, piano, basses, and drums. Although Carter made his career as a bassist, he came up as a cellist, and he holds a special fondness for it. And, says Ethel co-founder and cellist Dorothy Lawson, he writes for the cello wonderfully. Ron Carter originally wrote his Song for a Friend for that cello quartet in his band. Dorothy Lawson made this arrangement for her band, the string quartet Ethel.

Cellist Dorothy Lawson, a founding member of the genre-bending string quartet Ethel, made that arrangement of Song for a Friend by legendary bassist Ron Carter. Lawson was one of four cellos in his jazz combo, the Ron Carter Nonet, and the original version of the tune we just heard was written for that cello quartet. Dorothy Lawson and the rest of her band, Ethel, played that arrangement at a Carnegie Hall party in March of 2025, celebrating Ron Carter's 85th birthday. The rendition we just heard was from last fall's annual The Village Trip Festival, from a performance at St. John's in the Village in New York City. In a moment, in your dreams, Goat Boy. This is Performance Today from APM.

It always makes me smile to watch a cat or a dog fall into a deep sleep. The first thing they do often is start running. Paws twitching, breath coming in those cute little snortles. I wonder what they dream about. You think cats have flying dreams? Do old dogs dream they're back in obedience school and it's final exam time? Okay, so we'll never know. But it is nice to imagine their dreams are rewarding places where the couches are yours for the shredding and the land flows with liver and cream, where the mailmen are slow and you never run out of expensive shoes to chew on. Paradise for critters. Maybe it's a place where an obnoxious, homely fawn can eat grapes under the shade trees with gorgeous nymphs who'd otherwise run from him in horror. A hard afternoon of chasing and scaring those gals gives way to a delirious dream wherein they finally stop running. Claude Debussy's Prelude to the Afternoon of a Fawn.

There he is, our goat-legged hero, or anti-hero, collapsed in exhaustion under a shady tree, all tuckered out from a long day of chasing nymphs. But that sleep ushered him into a most delicious dream, where the wine flowed freely and the nymphs finally stopped running away. Claude Debussy's Prelude to the Afternoon of a Faun. Elizabeth Mann was the flute soloist in that compact version of Debussy's Prelude, an arrangement made by Arnold Schoenberg. Scott Yu led the chamber orchestra in Packard Hall on the campus of Colorado College, part of the Colorado College Summer Music Festival in Colorado Springs. In a moment, a change in perspective leads to a change in perspective. 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

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Last summer, conductor Nil Venditti was leading a concert in Istanbul with the CRR Symphony Orchestra. Not everybody in the audience was enjoying themselves. A young boy in elementary school told Venditti that he was bored. The orchestra did not appeal to him. He wanted to be anywhere else. Venditti's response was to invite him up to the podium. She described the power and the magic of sharing music together, having people play for you as their conductor. And as his guide, she helped him lead the orchestra. Initially, he squeezed his eyes shut as the orchestra responded to his gestures. Venditti encouraged him to watch the orchestra responding to him. And in the video on social media, you can see this boy watching the orchestra as the magic unfolds. After the concert, Nil Venditti received a message from the boy's mother. He may have initially been bored and uncomfortable, but he left that concert unable to stop raving about his experience and his plans to study music, all thanks to Nil Venditti's kindness and inclusion. Let's go now to a recent concert in Essen, Germany. Nil Venditti on the podium conducting the Essen Philharmonic Orchestra in the Symphony No. 2 by Louise Ferenc.

tranquility mixed with moments of anxiety, all for the Sixth Symphony from Sibelius, who worked on that piece for years, fearing that he'd die before completing it.

0: It just feels so magical. The Celtic Concerto from Katrin Finch. And there, Finch herself performing with the harp alongside Sinfonia Kim Ree, John Rutter at the podium.
1: Claude Debussy and Maurice Ravel are often compared as leading Impressionist composers, though neither really liked that label, Impressionist. But they had something else in common, their love of felines. Debussy kept a series of fluffy Angora cats, all named Lin, who were allowed to lounge on his writing desk and make a mess of his pencil collection. Ravel lived with a colony of Siamese. And like any proud cat dad, he boasted about their antics in letters to all his long-suffering friends. It makes one wonder if their cats had an influence when it came to composing works like Clair de Lune and Bolero.

0: March from the film 1941, written by John Williams, and John Williams also conducting that performance with the Boston Pops Orchestra. I'm Bonnie North. It's been a pleasure having your company. Thanks so much for joining me.
1: You've heard about the sons of Johann Sebastian Bach, but there were daughters too. Bach's eldest child was Katharina Dorothea. She grew up to be a singer and helped her father with his musical work. Elisabeth Juliana Frederica married one of her father's students. And the youngest of the 20 children was Regina Susanna. She was the only one to live into the 19th century and counted Beethoven as one of her benefactors. Other than these little tidbits, little to nothing is known about the five Bach daughters that lived to adulthood, and like many women of that era, are all too easily forgotten today.

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0: Just ahead on Morning Edition, hear about the Pact of Free Cities, which began in Eastern Europe but has spread to the U.S. It's a way to help mayors protect democracy and fight authoritarianism. 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
4: Good morning, I'm Leila Faldin. Some school children were visiting the Vatican this weekend when Pope Leo walked over to greet them. 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He did, gesture and all. It's Morning Edition.
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6: This is Morning Edition from NPR News. I'm Amy Martinez.
4: And I'm Leila Faudel. Right-wing populists in the U.S. have been building political ties in Europe for years, like President Trump's relationship with Hungary's recently defeated prime minister.
7: I stick up for Viktor Orban. Not a lot of people do because in many cases they're jealous. They wish they did what he did.
4: Now, 10 U.S. mayors from liberal cities are taking a page from that right-wing playbook. NPR's Frank Langford reports.
8: Mayors from cities including Boston, Chicago, and San Antonio are teaming up with their counterparts in Europe. Last week, they joined a group called the Pact of Free Cities. Aftab Purval is the mayor of Cincinnati.
9: I've joined the Pact of Free Cities because of the actions of the Trump administration that continues to not just have democratic institutions and democratic values backslide in our country, but also the destruction of longstanding relationships all over the world.
8: The pact was created in 2019 to share strategies and fight authoritarianism. The group held its annual meeting last week in Bratislava, the capital of Slovakia. Matúš Vallo, the mayor of Bratislava, welcomed the newcomers from America.
10: What unites us are the values of democracy, which are far stronger and more enduring than the populist steps taken by our national governments. Unlike some world leaders, we still believe in these values.
8: Gergely Corcsony is the mayor of Budapest. He shared lessons from the recent defeat of Hungary's Orbán, a turning point. Orbán's attempt to ban last year's Pride parade in Budapest, it backfired.
11: People did not withdraw. They showed up.
8: The city took over the parade, which also became a demonstration of free speech.
11: The right of assembly is not an ideological privilege. It depends on whether citizens can peacefully say, we are here, we matter, and we are not afraid.
8: Corcsony said the defiance exposed Orban's political weakness and contributed to his downfall. Lacey Beatty is the progressive mayor of Beaverton, Oregon. She flew across 9 time zones for the meeting in Bratislava. Beatty said the trip was worth it.
12: I was telling my husband this morning, it was unexpectedly collaborative and just really underlined that a lot of the issues we're facing here in the United States, other cities are facing too.
8: Like funding cuts by hostile federal governments. For instance, Beatty said the Trump administration tried to cut a chunk of funding to Beaverton because it wouldn't dump its DEI policy. Caraccioni said Orban's government put similar pressure on Budapest to threaten city services, such as garbage pickup. The mayor responded by putting big signs on trash trucks that pointed the finger at Orban. Caraccioni said they read like this. Who would not want this bin to be emptied tomorrow? Beatty said, this shows why mayors need to tell residents when the federal government cuts funding, in part so they don't get blamed. White House spokeswoman Abigail Jackson said this about the Bratislava meeting. Quote, if Democrat mayors spent half as much time prioritizing the safety and security of their own citizens instead of participating in Trump derangement syndrome publicity stunts, their residents would be much better served.
13: This is Matt Schlapp. I'm the chairman of CPAC.
8: CPAC is the Conservative Political Action Conference. It's been building ties between conservatives in the U.S. and Europe for a decade. Schlapp disagrees with the U.S. mayors politically, but he adds this.
13: My private advice is they're probably doing the right thing to try to organize.
8: Next year's Pact of Free Cities meeting is in Amsterdam. Mayor Beatty says she expects more American mayors to join. Frank Langfitt, NPR News.
4: 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I'm Leila Fadig.
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0: It's 7:50. 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Senator Bill Cassidy's re-election bid is over after losing in a primary on Saturday. He's the latest casualty of President Trump's push to take out Republicans that he sees as disloyal. You'll hear more about it in 15 minutes on Morning Edition. And just ahead, it's the Marketplace Morning Report.
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16: Coming up on Today Explained. President Donald Trump thinks a hallucinogenic drug from West Africa might be the mental health breakthrough drug America needs. How the GOP went from being proponents of the war on drugs to being the party of psychedelics. Spoiler alert, it wouldn't have happened without a little help from Joe Rogan.
0: 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Across the Northwest, you can expect partly to mostly sunny skies today with highs mainly in the mid-60s to mid-70s.

a zapateado, a stamping dance from the south of Spain, as reimagined there by Spanish composer Enrique Granados, played by Alicia de la Rocha. Music from Spain to begin our quality time together on a Monday, May 18th, here at the Classical Music Service of NWPB, streaming at nwpb.org. A very good Monday morning to you as we get underway with a brand new week of musical discovery and musical fascination and musical entertainment. Hi there. I'm Steve Reeder, your host for these next 4 hours. Glad to be back with you from my version of a spring break in this calendar year. My great thanks and appreciation to both Chet and Angeli for filling in these past 3 weeks. Well, speaking of our time together, we're going to share it with the music of Alexander Borodin next hour. You're going to hear his rarely performed string quintet. In the 11 o'clock hour, a much better known piece, but no less exquisite, The Mother Goose Concert Suite by Maurice Ravel in the 11 o'clock hour. Along the way, a pair of comedy overtures as well by an Irish-French composer in this hour and by an Australian-British composer next hour. Comedy and beyond for your Monday here at NWPB. Let's carry on now with a work written during the period of the French Revolution, 1793-94 in this case, written for the recently formed French National Guard. Music here by the Belgian French composer François-Joseph Gossec, his Symphonie Militaire, this miniature military symphony in F.

Music from the pen of the Belgian-French composer François-Joseph Gossec, one of those composers who managed to successfully navigate that very challenging period of the French Revolution and its immediate aftermath, writing there for the newly formed National Guard, that Symphonie Militaire, that military symphony in F by Gossec, there with the Wallace Collection, conducted by the trumpeter and namesake founder of the group, John Wallace himself. From that Symphonie Militaire, let's turn now to a better-known piece, this Marche Militaire, this military march, the first of them by Franz Schubert.

0: And there you had a well-known miniature by Franz Schubert, the first of his three such pieces, that Marche Militaire, or Military March, number 1 in D, there with the Philip Jones Brass Ensemble, as directed by Elgar Howarth. Well, Bill McLaughlin returns this evening at 7, exploring music, basically exploring one-hit wonders, as we often, but not necessarily fairly, think of these composers. In any event, that's the basic theme, the basic idea for Bill's shows this week. Tonight, for example, you're going to hear music from two now prominent members of the Baroque era, Johann Pachelbel with his Canon in D major, and Tommaso Albinoni with his Adagio in G minor. Tonight in the 7 o'clock hour, when Bill returns, exploring music.
1: This is Jed Greenhalgh. There's an instrument that's had hundreds of years to develop, but music written for it today can make it seem like its journey has only just begun. This week on Now That's What I Call 21st Century, a spotlight of music for the little big viol, or as many today know it, the cello. Join me to engage with the instrument's intensity, its depth, and of course, its majesty.
0: Now That's What I Call 21st Century. Created by and hosted by Jed Greenhalgh, produced right here at NWPB. 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On now to the noted Hungarian composer and educator, Zoltán Kodály, with his Dances of Marosek. The Budapest Festival Orchestra, as conducted here by Ivan Fischer.

celebrating his homeland there, the Hungarian composer and noted musicologist and teacher Zoltán Kodály, his Dances of Marosek, given that reading by the conductor Ivan Fischer, as he there led the members of the Budapest Symphony and Festival Orchestra. Here on the Classical Service of Northwest Public Broadcasting, a very good Monday morning to you on this February 18th, the week before the Memorial Day holiday weekend. Hi there, Steve Reeder, a joy to be back with you, serving as host and moderator until 1 o'clock this afternoon. Right now it's 9:30 with chamber music from Bohemia and the first of our comedy over.

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0: Let's turn our attention now to a bohemian of the 18th century, Josef Fiala, represented by this oboe quartet number 1 in E-flat major, the Novshok Trio, with their string instruments in hand, joined here by the featured oboist Simon Fuchs.

0: You've been listening to music of the 18th century, music there by the Bohemian Josef Fiala, the first of his quartets for oboe and strings, that oboe quartet number 1 in E-flat major with oboist Simon Fuchs and the members of the Novshok Trio with their string instruments in hand here on NWPB Classical. Now, in the moments just ahead today, we're going to share with you the first of our comedy overtures this morning. The next hour, the String Quintet by Alexander Borodin, and in the 11 o'clock hour, the magic and the brilliance of Maurice Ravel in his Mother Goose ballet score. All of that and so much more still to come your way on a Monday throughout the day and into the evening hours, right here on the Classical Service of NWPB. A very good morning to you. Hi there, I'm Steve Reeder. It's now 9:47.
1: Nothing can transport us quite like music. The epic finale to a favorite symphony. The relaxing notes of a piano etude. And the excitement of an overture can provide the perfect respite to whatever chaos is being thrown your way. Music can relieve moments of stress, boredom, or anxiety, and bring peace, encouragement, and relaxation to even the most hectic life. 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
0: Let's take you back now to the 1880s in Paris, and music by one of the pioneering women of that period, the Irish-French composer Augusta Holmes, or if you prefer, Augusta Holmes. Her overture for a comedy, a strictly concert hall piece here, not intended for any kind of specific stage work. Her overture for a comedy offered to you now by the Rhineland Philharmonic, as conducted by Samuel Friedman.

You've just heard the overture for a comedy, that work for the concert hall by the Irish-French composer Augusta Holmes. Augusta Holmes herself. They're working in Paris in the decade of the 1880s. A performance in this case with the Rhineland Philharmonic, conducted by Samuel Friedman. If you happen to miss an announcement or you'd like to track down a particular performance or recording, we do post all of the specific details, composers, arrangers, titles, performers, recording labels, all of that under Classical Music Playlist, part of the drop-down menu for music and radio at nwpb.org. As always, an excellent resource for all kinds of things Northwest and Northwest Public Broadcasting. Just a minute shy of 10 now on this Monday morning, May 18th. Looking forward to sharing with you music for piano and orchestra by Mozart, another comedy overture, next time by an Australian-born British composer, and as our centerpiece in the 10 o'clock segment this morning, chamber music by Alexander Borodin.

0: Violinist Ange Dubois with her Montreal-based all-female ensemble La Pietà. Music of this century by the Italian Ludovico Einaudi from his 2013 album called In a Time Lapse. That was a track titled Run. Music of this century to propel us into this 10 o'clock hour of a Monday morning here on the Classical Service of Northwest Public Broadcasting. Good morning and welcome. It's 10:05.
1: This is Jed Greenhalgh. There's an instrument that's had hundreds of years to develop, but music written for it today can make it seem like its journey has only just begun. This week on Now That's What I Call 21st Century, a spotlight of music for the little big viol, or as many today know it, the cello. Join me to engage with the instrument's intensity, its depth, and of course, its majesty.
0: Now, that's what I call 21st century. It comes your way every Friday afternoon at 2, right here on this station, NWPB Classical. Now, it's time for the cello, times 2, plus 3. Courtesy of Russian composer Alexander Borodin, he of Poloptsian dances fame. Well, in this case, he's going to follow in the footsteps of a number of composers and anticipate many others by expanding on the traditional string quartet, two violins, a viola, and a cello, to create a quintet for strings. Now, in the case of Mozart, for example, and Dvorak, they got from 4 to 5 by adding a second viola. In fact, in one case, so did Brahms, too. In one case, though, Dvorak decided to split the difference and simply add a double bass to get to 5. But in other cases and other composers, Boccherini, himself a cellist, and Schubert, and Borodin in this case, they added a second cello to get from 4 to 5. This is the only work of its kind, the only work in this form by Borodin, his string quintet in F minor, here with the new Budapest Ensemble.

0: For the past half hour this morning, you've been listening to our major work in this hour and the only work of its kind by the Russian Alexander Borodin, his string quintet in F minor, a work with two cellos, thus getting from 4 to 5 in that ensemble. His G minor, make that F minor string quintet, recorded by the New Budapest Ensemble. And brought to you with our compliments on this pleasant Monday morning, this 18th day of May, as we get underway with a brand new week of musical exploration and discovery and fascination, and sharing the experience with each other here at the Classical Service of Northwest Public Broadcasting by means of the app, smartphones, and smart speakers, and by way of nwpb.org as well. A very good Monday morning to you. My name is Steve Reeder. The time right now is 10:36.
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0: A partly to mostly sunny afternoon throughout our region today. East of the Cascades.

0: 3 of the Songs Without Words, original solo piano pieces by Fanny Mendelssohn-Hensel. Yes, she wrote Songs Without Words, just as her beloved younger brother, Felix, did. You've just heard 3 of her Songs Without Words. They're in the hands of pianist Sylvian de Ferne, and brought to you with our compliments this morning. 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
1: Once upon a time, learning how to write computer code was a good way to a good living. But now, hello AI.
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1: 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A rough start in the labor market next time on Marketplace.
0: Marketplace, the evening report. 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Now, the talented members of the Greater Victoria Youth Orchestra, here conducted in concert by Yari Valoni. This is the first of the 4 Norwegian dances by Edvard Grieg.

Music for you there by Edvard Grieg, the first of his four Norwegian dances. A recording there with the Greater Victoria Youth Orchestra, as conducted by its music director, Jari Valoni. Recorded in concert and shared with you on this Monday morning. You're on NWPB Classical. Here's another first Norwegian dance.

That was the first of the three Norwegian dances by the Norwegian violinist and composer Johan Halvorsen. Terje Tønnesen, the solo violinist in that particular performance, with his colleagues of the Oslo Philharmonic under Karsten Andersen's direction. Norwegian dances to round out this Monday morning together. Hope you're enjoying all of this glorious music and all of these superb performances of it. We have a lot more to share, Angeli and Jed and Bill and I, throughout the day and evening on this Monday, May 18th, coming to you right here on the Classical Service of NWPB. 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

popular Russian repertoire to begin our Monday afternoon together, The Procession of the Tsardar, from the first suite of Caucasian sketches by Ippolitov Ivanov, the London Promenade Orchestra, the featured ensemble here, the London Promenade Players, directed by René Leibovitz. 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Now, when it comes to the most prolific composers of the 20th century, well, three come immediately to mind, namely Alan Hovhaness, closely associated with the Northwest during the final three decades of his life, the Brazilian Heitor Villa-Lobos, and the Frenchman Darius Milhaud, who also found his way to the West Coast, Mills College in Oakland, in the latter part of his career. We're going to hear some chamber music by Milhaud, part of his prolific output, in just about 15 minutes. But to get us there, let's raise the roof. Whatever roof you're under right now, let's raise it, shall we? With this Concerto Grosso in D major by a German Baroque figure, Gottfried Heinrich Stölzl. The trumpet group led here by Maurice André and the Paris Orchestral Ensemble, conducted by Jean-Pierre Wallez.

0: Indeed, the trumpets have sounded today here on NWPB. The trumpet group, led there by Maurice André, the Paris Orchestral Ensemble, conducted by Jean-Pierre Hualez. You put them together and you get that Concerto Grosso in D major by Gottfried Heinrich Stölzl. Now, next hour, Angela is going to treat you to more music of the German Baroque, a concerto by Johann Friedrich Fasch. That's next hour. In addition to a fascinating piece of solo piano music by Franz Liszt, his reminiscences of themes found in Donizetti's opera, Lucia di Lammermoor. Angeli will have that and share so much more with you this afternoon between 1 and 4 and the start of All Things Considered. You're on NWPB.
1: This is Jed Greenhalgh. There's an instrument that's had hundreds of years to develop, but music written for it today can make it seem like its journey has only just begun. This week on Now That's What I Call 21st Century, a spotlight of music for the little big viol, or as many today know it, the cello. Join me to engage with the instrument's intensity, its depth, and of course, its majesty.
0: Now That's What I Call 21st Century, the show created by and hosted by our very own Jed Greenhalgh. You can hear and enjoy it every Friday afternoon at 2 here on NWPB Classical. Which brings us then to one of the most prolific composers of the 20th century, with opus numbers well beyond 400 in his case, the Frenchman Darius Milhaud, during a particularly productive time of that remarkable career. Born in 1892, he wrote this work in 1922, the year in which he turned 30. He composed it in a sunny and comforting place for him, Aix-en-Provence, in the southeast of France, the town where he actually grew up. From the year 1922, from his 30th year, this sonatine, or little sonata for flute and piano by Milhaud, here with the flutist Laurel Zucker, and the pianist Mark Shapiro.

0: from the year 1922, that Sonatine, or Little Sonata for Flute and Piano by that oh-so-prolific French composer, Millot. That qualifies as a relatively early work by him, because it bears a relatively small opus number by his standards, 76. Music by Millot from the year in which he turned 30, played for you today by the duo of flutist Laurel Zucker and pianist Mark Shapiro. The Sonatine by Millot. As part of your musical experience with us, thanks for sharing today in every way here at NWPB Classical. Good afternoon. My name is Steve Reeder. The time right now is 12:30. Still to come in this hour, a Slavonic Rhapsody and a village festival.
1: New England is full of historic homes, barns, and churches that are at risk of falling apart. But there's a growing shortage of people who know how to repair them.
2: We can see that there could be demolitions and total loss of buildings if there aren't enough people around to do this work.
1: I'm Elsa Chang, how a New Hampshire program is teaching high schoolers building restoration skills on the next All Things Considered from NPR News.
0: A Monday edition. It gets underway at 4 this afternoon and runs until 6 this evening, time for The Daily, powered by New York Times Journalism.
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0: A partly to mostly sunny afternoon throughout our region today. A great-looking start to the new week. East of the Cascades, high temperatures generally in the range of the upper 60s to mid-70s. High temperatures today in the 60s to around 70 degrees across western Washington. We come now to Dvorak and the third and last of his works in this form, his Slavonic Rhapsody No. 3 in A-flat major, given this reading by Zdeněk Kožler. He conducts the members of the Slovak Philharmonic.

0: the concerto by Johann Friedrich Fasch, performed here by the Philadelphia Baroque Orchestra Tempesta di Mare, with music director and violinist Emlyn Nagai.
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0: Hear climate solutions stories this week on Morning Edition and All Things Considered, which runs from 4 to 6 today. The time now is 1:53, and we turn to Emmanuel Chabrier, a dance from his opera Le Roi Malgré Lui, translating to English as something like The King in Spite of Himself or The Reluctant King. That opera had its very first performance, its premiere, on this day, May 18th in 1887 at the Opera Comique in Paris. Unfortunately, it only got two more performances after that premiere before the theater burned to the ground. And it never quite got the foothold in the repertory as Chabrier wanted. The opera did, however, get a successful 20th century revival. This Fête Polonaise from The Reluctant King by Chabrier, performed here by the Vienna Philharmonic under John Elliott Gardner's direction.

the Fête Polonaise from Emmanuel Chabrier's opera Le Roi Malgré Lui, translated to English as The King in Spite of Himself or The Reluctant King. This Fête Polonaise, one of the many popular orchestral selections from that opera, the Vienna Philharmonic under John Elliott Gardner's direction here on NWPB. And in the moments just ahead, a selection from a video game.

0: A selection from the soundtracks to the Halo series of video games. This one specifically from Halo 3, One Final Effort. Originally composed by Martin O'Donnell and Michael Salvatori, this performed here by La Pietà with violinist and music director Angel Dubot.
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0: Rediscover a classic or unlock something new. 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I'm Anjali Dodia, a pleasure to join in your Monday afternoon's music, leading to the start of All Things Considered at 4 o'clock. Here now is music by a 19th century American composer, George Whitefield Chadwick. He composed these symphonic sketches between 1895 and 1904, and each one has a descriptive movement title. The first, Jubilee. Then Noel, that is named after Chadwick's son, who was, yes, named Noel. And then Hobgoblin, and rounding out with a Vagrom ballad. The symphonic sketches of George Whitefield Chadwick are performed here by the Czech State Philharmonic under Jose Serebrier's direction.

You've been listening to the Symphonic Sketches by George Whitefield Chadwick, completed in 1904, and including four movements, Jubilee, Noel, Hobgoblin, and a Vagrom Ballad. The Czech State Philharmonic, under José Serebrié's direction, performing here George Chadwick's Symphonic Sketches on Northwest Public Broadcasting. Thanks so much for tuning in this afternoon. I'm Anjali Dodia, and it's 2:39. NWPB reaches significant portions of the Pacific Northwest, and with so many broadcast towers and transmitters, sometimes the weather, the wildlife, or technology can get in the way of that reach. 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

Impromptu number 3 by Franz Schubert with Alfred Brendel at the piano. 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A duet for violin and viola now by Carl Stamitz, performed here by Due Virtuosi.

The duo for viola and violin by Karel Stamitz. The Hungarian ensemble Due Virtuosi performing here on Northwest Public Broadcasting. And the viola will return to the spotlight in a little over 10 minutes here on NWPB Classical. A viola and piano duet coming up at that time. Next, though, an overture from an opera by Weber, Oberon, is next.

the overture to Weber's opera Oberon with the Royal Philharmonic Orchestra under René Leibowitz's direction here on NWPB Classical. Well, here now are some fairy tale pictures. Music for viola and piano by Robert Schumann. Yariv Aloni is viola soloist here with Jamie Sire on piano.

0: the music of Robert Schumann, his Fairy Tale Pictures, with Jari Valloni on viola and Jamie Sire on piano.
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0: And you'll hear climate solutions stories all week long right here on NWPB Classical as a part of Morning Edition and All Things Considered, which begins at 4 o'clock today. Selections now by Edward Elgar, originally composed when he was a teen, as a part of the sort of backyard play that he and his siblings and his family members were putting on. Elgar provided the music for that, and many years later orchestrated those pieces. He called his Wand of Youth, the Suite No. 1, performed by the Ulster Orchestra under Bryden Thompson's direction.

0: The Wand of Youth, Suite Number 1 by Edward Elgar, including 7 movements from that first set of incidental music. The first overture, then serenade, a minuet, a sundance, fairy pipers, and a slumber scene, rounding out with fairies and giants. Edward Elgar's Wand of Youth, Suite Number 1, performed here by the Ulster Orchestra under Bryden Thompson's direction.
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2: Okay, what else you got? Hi there, this is Bill McLaughlin, and that's the question we're asking this week on Exploring Music. We'll be listening to composers who are famous for a single work. The Sorcerer's Apprentice, for example, or The Dance of the Hour, even Pocketball's Canon. And we'll listen to these pieces, and then we'll ask the question, okay, what else do you have? And the answer is wonderful and surprising music, this week on Exploring Music.
0: You'll hear Pachelbel's Canon and more on tonight's program. That's Exploring Music, tonight at 7 o'clock here on NWPB Classical. For now, another piece by one of those Baroque masters, Domenico Scarlatti. He composed around 550 sonatas for keyboard, and this is number 380. Scarlatti's keyboard sonata in E major, performed here by Leon Fleischer.

one of the many keyboard sonatas of Domenico Scarlatti with Leon Fleischer at the piano. That's number 380 of the Scarlatti keyboard sonatas on Northwest Public Broadcasting as a part of your Monday afternoon's music. Thanks so much for tuning in today. I'm Anjali Dodia. The news and all things considered is coming your way at 4 o'clock. That's in just 4 minutes. And Exploring Music returns tonight at 7. Bill McLaughlin will share with you some one-hit wonders like Pachelbel's Canon, plus some of the music, the other music that composer has completed and has been recorded. That's Exploring Music tonight at 7 o'clock here on NWPB.

0: I think Amazing Grace is really one of the clearest examples of this song that means so many different things to so many people, gets passed around, doesn't stay property of anybody.
1: The way that this particular song is available to Americans is a tradition.
0: Yes.
1: I think there's something really meaningful about trying to find the kind of resonance with each person who's sitting across from you. And that does not mean agreement necessarily on anything, but there is value in trying to figure it out. Mm-hmm. And in order to do that, you actually have to leave open possibility.
0: Yes, always.
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7: Live from NPR News in Culver City, California, I'm Dwayne Brown. The latest Republican to lose his bid for re-election is Louisiana Senator Bill Cassidy, who voted to impeach President Trump after the January 6th attack on the Capitol. Cassidy was one of seven Republican senators who voted to convict Trump after the insurrection in 2021. That leaves few GOP critics to push back on Trump's actions, as we hear from NPR's Sam Greenglass.
8: Cassidy may look to fellow Senator Tom Tillis as an example here. The retiring North Carolina Republican has become one of the most vocal GOP critics of Trump in Congress. But next year, both Cassidy and Tillis will exit, leaving few senators willing to criticize Trump at a time when Congress has repeatedly relinquished authority to the president. After this year, at least five of the seven Republican senators who voted to convict Trump will be gone, and Cassidy's defeat may further discourage Republican senators from breaking with Trump.
7: NPR's Sam Greenglass, Trump's approval rating has fallen to the lowest level since taking office, now in the 30s. A jury here in California today ruled that Elon Musk waited too long to file claims against OpenAI and its CEO, Sam Altman. But as NPR's John Ruwitch tells us, Musk's legal team plans to appeal.
9: Musk accused Altman and others of breaching a charitable trust when they turned OpenAI into a for-profit entity that's now worth hundreds of billions of dollars. The artificial intelligence juggernaut was founded 11 years ago as a nonprofit to benefit humanity. Musk was there at the beginning but left after a disagreement. He argued that Altman and OpenAI president Greg Brockman jettisoned OpenAI's founding mission and profited from the creation of its for-profit arm. The jury of nine people took less than 2 hours to decide that the case, which was filed in 2024, was outside the three-year statute of limitations. The judge in the case agreed and dismissed the claims immediately.
7: You're listening to NPR News. New research suggests that heading a soccer ball can affect the health of a person's brain. NPR's John Hamilton has more on a study in the journal JAMA Neurology.
10: Researchers used video recordings to study head impacts among more than 300 amateur male soccer players in the Netherlands. The scientists measured levels of proteins in the blood that are associated with brain injury. They found that after a match, players who experienced one or more high-impact headers had increased levels of a protein called SB100, which indicates damage to brain cells. The more high-impact headers a player had, the greater the increase in SB100. Previous studies have found that professional soccer players are at higher risk for neurodegenerative diseases, including Alzheimer's. The authors say this study suggests amateur athletes may also face long-term risks. John Hamilton, NPR News.
7: In New York, union workers at the nation's largest commuter rail system are on strike after negotiations over a new contract failed over the weekend. The Long Island Railroad serves about 250,000 commuters who were forced to find alternate modes of transportation today. The five unions that represent nearly half of the railroad's workforce are now back at the bargaining table. Well, stocks finished mixed today on Wall Street as oil prices moved back above $107 a barrel. The Dow gained 159 points, up about 0.3%. 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
4: 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I'm Reno Probert. 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